0: Ooh, that is smoking. Corey Lede, recorded live for World Cafe, Swivmo. And that puts the wraps on our Acadiana Music Showcase. Thank you so much to Corey Lede and to the entire staff, the entire team at KRVS at the University of Louisiana at Lafayette who produced this session. We're back in a minute with more World Cafe.
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0: One of the few Stone Temple Pilots songs where the hook isn't anchored by the riffs courtesy of the DeLeo brothers, but a proper chorus from Scott Weiland. That's Big Empty, always been my favorite STP song from the album Purple or the Crow soundtrack, depending on your tastes. We've got a few more to go before we close out, including D'Angelo and The Clash. That's next on World Cafe.
1: 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The downtown farmers market is open every Saturday from 7 to noon for the season. It's a local weekly showcase of fresh produce, breads, and meats, along with work from local crafters. Kentucky proud, nothing else is close. Downtown on the Court Square in Murray. World Cafe continues.
0: When we last heard from the London trio Jungle, by the way, welcome back to World Cafe. Jungle's last record was 2023's Volcano, but it won't be too long before their fifth studio album is out into the world. It's called Sunshine. Drops in August, and first single feels refreshing. Let's go with that. Here's Jungle, Carry On.

0: Clash sending you straight to hell with a side of devil's pie, courtesy of D'Angelo. How scandalous. Or courteous. I don't know. That's it. That's the show. But before we go, thanks to our affiliates nationwide who make this show possible. We produce this program from WXPN at the University of Pennsylvania in Philadelphia. 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I'm Kaleo. 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
2: 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I'm Tracy Ross. 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We're part of the educational mission of Murray State University. Good evening, it's 8 o'clock, I'm Tracy Ross. 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World Cafe continues.
0: From NPR, it's World Cafe. Hey, I am Kaleo. Coming up this hour, you know, it was just over 40 years ago that Bruce Hornsby put out his debut album, The Way It Is. He has a new record called Indigo Park, featuring appearances from the late Bob Weir, Bonnie Raitt, and Ezra Koenig. We'll check out the title track today.

0: little bit of classical music, a little bit of jazz, and a little bit of pop. It's Leve with Lover Girl from A Matter of Time. And Leve, at the ASCAP Awards, just won the Creative Voice Award, which means a significant career achievement, both informed by their creative spirit and their contributions to the role a creator can play. Getting kids into jazz, that's pretty cool. And Leve joins a list of previous recipients, including Questlove, Wyclef Jean, and Lyle Lovett. Speaking of Lyle, he's next. We've got a live performance from the archives on World Cafe.
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0: Live from the archives, it's World Cafe in the vault, pulling out live recordings from bands and artists who have visited over the last 35 years. And I promised you Lyle Lovett, that's in a moment. But up first, here's the Pittsburgh band Rusted Root. Originally recorded in 2002, it's Send Me On My Way.

0: Feeling thankful for the small things today, indeed. Featuring Ben Montench on keys, it's Cracker with Happy Birthday to Me. Oh, thanks, David. Thanks, Johnny. You didn't have to. I appreciate it, though. Okay, the second hand takes one spin around the clock, and we'll be back on World Cafe.
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0: Welcome back. It's World Cafe. Just a few more songs to go. I've got some David Bowie, Cage the Elephant in a few minutes, but one of the best releases of 2026 so far. Here's Monrovia off of Bloodline. This is Heavy Foot.

0: Bowie as Ziggy, and Cage the Elephant as well. Their debut single from early in their Bowling Green, Kentucky days, Ain't No Rest for the Wicked. And that is that on World Cafe. A little bit of authority there. Appreciate you listening. Thank you to all of our affiliates who make this show possible. We produce this show from WXPN at the University of Pennsylvania in Philadelphia. And if you want more World Cafe, we've got your back. Our podcast, World Cafe Words and Music, wherever you get it. I'm Kaleo. This has been World Cafe.
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4: 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For WKMS, I'm Melanie A. Davis. Thanks for tuning in to World Cafe. Stay with us for the Jive House. That's coming up next at 9.

0: From WKMS Studio C, it's time for some funky, eccentric soul. It's time for the Jive House. Here's Brad and John.
1: Welcome to the Jive House. I'm John McMillan, joined by Brad Robertson. We're glad you joined us for your weekly hour of soul and funk on WKMS. This week we get a track from the Marcus King Band, who are very similar in sound to J.C. Brooks and the Uptown Sound that we play rather frequently here on the Jive House. And we'll get two tracks from instrumentalists The Peasant Brothers of New York City.
2: In our first set tonight, we hear from the godfather of funk, James Brown, and he gives us You're Still Out of Sight. One of James Brown's divas gives us Mama Feel Good, and we hear 11 Tears in the Diamond from St. Paul and the Broken Bones' most recent release.
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0: the Pesant Brothers supplied our break music there with Groovin'. Coming up in set two is an ultra-rare track from Pearl Dowell named Good Things. Ike and Tina Turner turn up with You Got What You Wanted, and Betty Harris talks about Trouble with My Lover.
1: The first up is another from James Brown and the album It's a Mother. Here's Mother Popcorn, part one.

0: Till Johnson finishes up set two with Back for a Taste of Your Love with Feeling Frisky and Charles Armstrong, and the slot before that with World of Trouble.
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2: 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The singer-songwriter and guitarist creates music deeply grounded in soulful vocals, earthy lyrics, and grooving blues. Her full-length debut, Keep Steady, is available on all streaming platforms. That's Live Lunch featuring Jessie Williams tomorrow at noon, supported by Wits End Records in Murray. 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

0: The Pezant Brothers again backing our break, this time with Skunk Juice. Charles Smith checks in for set three with Full-Time Fool. Hannah Williams and the Tastemakers give us the Kitchen Strut. And newcomers, the Marcus King Band, let us know ain't nothing wrong with that.
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0: J.C. Brooks and the Uptown Sound close out the night with Want More, and Soul President gave us Get It Right before that. I'm Brad Robertson.
1: And I'm John McMillan. Tracy Ross on the board tonight. Stephanie Nutter Osborne brought us in, and our theme music was provided by Charles Bradley and the Minahan Street Band. Be sure and join the discussion at facebook.com/thejivehouse. Thanks for joining us. Good night.
2: 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Thanks for tuning in to the Jive House. 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

0: What you're going to hear about today is nothing short of a miracle, made possible only through years of research, invention, and innovation.
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4: 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Welcome to The Liquid Moment. I'm your host and resident crate digger, Derek Operley, here on WKMS, Marie State's NPR affiliate. I think I've got a real humdinger for ya. This first set has tracks from John Lennon, The Black Lips, Spoon, and Fujiya and Miyagi. But first up, it's the German techno wizards of Kraftwerk. This is one of their signature songs. I think I first heard it in the breakdancing movie Breakin', which my mom is obsessed with to this day. But I'll never forget Michael Chambers, who many may remember better as Boogaloo Shrimp, dancing with a broom to a remix of this Kraftwerk tune. It's Tour de France.

0: That's What You Got by John Lennon off Walls and Bridges. Before that, Veni Vidi Vici from the Black Lips. Spoon did Stay Don't Go. Fujiya and Miyagi did And Kraftwerk started us out with Tour de France. The Liquid Moment will continue after the break.
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0: The Liquid Moments back in action here on WKMS. This next set's got a spiky but jazzy feel to it. Tracks from Joe Lally, The Savage Resurrection, Car Culture, and Dog Unit. But kicking us off, one of the only bands that can do jazz punk at their level. It's Karate.

0: a.k.a. Goodbye from Cobbs Creek Park. The Liquid Moment will continue after the break.
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0: 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Treks coming your way from Vampire Weekend, Animal Collective, Idiot Glee Broadcast, and more. But right now, it's Vampire Weekend, one of my favorite songs off Contra, which I feel like a lot of people did not love as much as the first Vampire Weekend record, nor as much as the third. But it's always been up there for me. Here's Diplomat's Son.

That's The Book Lovers from Broadcast's Work and Non-Work. Before that, Let's Get Down Together from Lexington's Idiot Glee, a wonderful project from James Frehley that never quite gets enough light shown on it. Before that, Brother Sport from Animal Collective's Merriweather Post Pavilion, and the set started with Vampire Weekend and their song Diplomat's Son. That about does it for the Liquid Moment this week. You can always hear old episodes on WKMS's on-demand page or on the WKMS app. And of course, new episodes come out Thursday nights at 10 o'clock. To close us out, a cut off one of the most relaxing albums of the year, Harlan Silverman's Music for Stillness. This one is called Stillness is Beautiful.

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From 1956, the French strings of Franck Porcel and Le Mollet, a tune from Les Baxter's La Femme. This is kind of a pop symphony. Every movement is dedicated to a different part of the female anatomy. Le Mollet, for example, means the calf of the leg. Welcome to the Retro Cocktail Hour, where we serve up the music that's shaken, not stirred. I'm Daryl Brogdon, and you are at the Underground Martini Bunker, where the walls are thick and we don't do earthquakes. In the hour ahead, the sights and sounds of Esquivel, performed by Mr. Ho's Orchestratica. There's something new by the Tikiaki Orchestra, vibraphonist Mark Riddle, from his new album Dark Rituals, and we'll hear the Exotica Boogie by Sim Nagai. Besides all that, there's Les Baxter from the album Tambu, the Japanese Boogie Queen, and Living Percussion. Tune in, turn it up, and pretend you got better plans. You're at the Retro Cocktail Hour.

That's a new one by the Tiki Yaki Orchestra, along with the Hawaiiana Brass. It's called Sushi, and it comes from their latest album, Weekend in Waikiki, available at bandcamp.com. Thanks a lot for digging the tunes here at the Retro Cocktail Hour. I'm Daryl Brogdon. Up ahead, Amru Sani, a singer with a mysterious background who was popular in the 1950s. Also, Martin Denny plays Les Baxter. It's all ahead in this half hour. Next, Mr. Ho's Orchestratica, a big band devoted to the unforgettable sounds of Juan Esquivel. In fact, that's the name of their album, which came along in 2010. The band performs the space-age arrangements of Esquivel on some of his most famous tunes. Here's one. This is Miniskirt on the Retro Cocktail Hour.

There's one by singer Amru Sani, I'm in the Mood for Love, accompanied there by Enoch Light and his orchestra, 1956. At one time, Amru Sani claimed to be from India, but that appears to be press agent hype. In fact, she grew up in Jamaica, where she first started performing. Before that, Porto Alegre, done by Fabio Fabor and his orchestra. He was a composer and a record producer who had his own studio in Rome and wrote a lot of music for Italian movies. It's the Retro Cocktail Hour, and thanks so much for being here at the Underground Martini Bunker. I'm Daryl Brogdon with Les Baxter's fabulous album Tambu in this half hour, plus Mark Riddle's new Exotica record Dark Rituals. Next, Martin Denny from Exotica 2, 1957. Arthur Lyman played the vibes on Denny's first album, which came out earlier that same year. Later in 1957, Arthur Lyman left the band to form his own, and he was replaced, starting with Exotica 2, by Julius Wechter, who went on to lead the Baja Marimba Band. Here's Les Baxter's Bacoa.

Well, you know, they say music leads to dancing, and I think that's probably true with Jungle Boogie, done there by singer Shizuko Kasagi. She was known as Japan's queen of the boogie-woogie. She loved jazz and American pop music, which got her into a bit of trouble during the war, when such things were considered enemy music by the Japanese government. You got the Retro Cocktail Hour. I'm Daryl Brogdon, always glad for the pleasure of your company. Still to come, not one, but two vibraphonists, both with new albums. Here's Les Baxter and his orchestra now from 1955. The album is called Tambu. This is like a musical travelogue visiting exotic ports of call like Mozambique and Havana. Somebody called this album Pseudo Headhunter Oogum Boogum, which seems a little harsh, but whatever. Here's Zambezi.

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1: Hundreds of thousands of people are going to listen to him over the radio. And unless he says something that's, well, that's sensational, it's just no good.
0: A production of Kansas Public Radio.

Something new by vibraphonist Ricky Kelly. The album's called My Kind of Music. And we just heard Dream Dance. You're on the Retro Cocktail Hour. Ricky is a West Coast musician who hasn't done a lot of solo recording. In fact, this album was done in 1979, but it's been reissued. It's available now at bandcamp.com. Before that, another vibraphonist. How'd I play two of them back to back? Anyway, we also heard Mark Riddle with Uncharted. It's on his new album, Dark Rituals, and it's available now at digitiki.com. I'm Daryl Brogdon. This is the Retro Cocktail Hour, where in this half hour alone, we'll hear from Living Percussion's The Beat Goes On. Plus, Rassan Roland Kirk goes slightly Latin. The Retro Cocktail Hour is here every week at this time on some fabulous radio stations, including Border Radio in Yuma, Arizona, WHRV, Norfolk, Virginia, and KGEM, the jazz gem of the Palouse. 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

That's Ethel Smith at the organ for Poinciana, originally from 1955. And Ethel Smith's Cha-Cha-Cha album. That's the name of the record. Glad you could be here for another Retro Cocktail Hour on the air and the web from the Underground Martini Bunker. I'm Daryl Brogdon. We heard a jungle boogie earlier. In this half hour, we'll hear an exotica boogie. Next up, though, is living percussion. You know, at RCA Victor in the 1960s, they had a number of different groups all using the word living in their name, mainly to promote RCA Victor's living stereo. We had living strings, living jazz, living voices, and for this album only, living percussion. The band was led by percussionist Phil Krause with arrangements by Dick Hyman. From 1969 in the album,

That's Reedman Curtis Amy and Bongo Blue, 1965. Curtis was musical director for Ray Charles. For several years, he was also a busy session player. Before that, multi-instrumentalist Rahsaan Roland Kirk from the album Slightly Latin with Safari. This came out in 1966. Also, Exotica Boogie, done by beatmaker Sim Nagai. It's on his album Paradise. Sort of a new wave exotica record. It's available at bandcamp.com. Well, looks like this particular hour is about done. Here at the Underground Martini Bunker, I'm Daryl Brogdon. The show is the Retro Cocktail Hour, and we are on the air every week about this same time. 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My email is host@retrococktail.org if you got something to get off your chest. And don't forget our streaming channel, Retro Cocktail Radio, plays continuous episodes of the show all day, every day. 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So we'll wrap up this particular hour with Edmundo Ross and his orchestra. He led one of the most popular dance bands in the UK during the 1940s, 50s, and 60s. They played at all the best night spots in London, and it was at the Bagatelle Restaurant that the young Princess Elizabeth danced in public for the first time to the music of Edmundo Ross and his orchestra. Here's Tea for Two,

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2: 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I'm Tracy Ross. 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

That's the title tune from Jazz Heat Bongo Beat, done in 1960 for the budget label Crown Records. Crown released a lot of crap over the years, but this one is not one of those. This is a fantastic album of Latin jazz featuring flutist Buddy Collette, Eddie Cano at the keys, and guitarist Tommy Tedesco. Welcome to the Retro Cocktail Hour, where the music's always shaken, not stirred. I don't even know what music that's stirred, not shaken, even sounds like. I'm Daryl Brogdon, here again at the Underground Martini Bunker with the sounds of space-age pop and incredibly strange music. In this hour, Creepzotica and Rachel Dushan channel Ima Sumac. There's Private Eye Jazz for a Japanese movie about a radioactive blob. The Dan Fontaine Orchestra plays Billie Eilish, and Eartha Kitt just wants to be evil. Time to get your party on with the Retro Cocktail Hour.

The Joe Loco Quintet and Tremendo Cha-Cha-Cha. Joe's real name was Jose Esteves, but according to his wife, he started calling himself Loco after he was hit by a bus and had to have a steel plate put in his head. Joe had a hit record in 1952 with his version of Tenderly. He played with bands led by Machito, Xavier Cugat, and Poopy Campo. Before that, Rene Bloch and his orchestra, the Gillette Cha-Cha. The tune was used for many years in commercials for Gillette razors and was the theme music for TV's Cavalcade of Sports. Turns out, though, the melody was actually written by opera composer Gioachino Rossini. Still to come in the Retro Cocktail Hour, we'll hear Creepzotica and soprano Rachel Duchon cover Ima Sumac. Next, it's Jeff Love and his orchestra. He was an English arranger and bandleader who did a lot of records in the 60s and 70s. As many of these guys did, Jeff took on a different name for his Latin records. On those, he was Manuel and his Music of the Mountains. Here's Guantanamera.

from 1967, and an album called Bossolina, done for the DeWolf Production Library. That's the London Studio Group, with a tune by Keith Popworth. It's called Coral Reef, and it's here on the Retro Cocktail Hour. Before that, the Five Bottles Mambo, done originally by Ima Sumac in the 1950s, and reimagined here by Creepzotica, with singer Rachel Duchon. This is the Retro Cocktail Hour on the air from right here at the Underground Martini Bunker. I'm Daryl Brogdon. Later in the hour, we'll hear the exotic sounds of vibraphonist Gene Rains, plus some jungle guitar, and the Dan Fontaine Orchestra plays Billie Eilish. The Retro Cocktail Hour is right here each and every week at this same time on stations just all over the place, including Radio Bird in Athens, Greece, KLCC, Eugene, Oregon, and Wyoming Public Radio. 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

The Retro Cocktail Hour, and a song that was written back in the 1920s by the English composer Cyril Scott. It's become something of a favorite for Exotica musicians. It's called Lotus Land, and it's done there by the Fillmore Orchestra, and the singer is Martha Ray. Coming up, vibraphonist Mark Riddle's new album, Dark Rituals, plus music for a Radioactive Blob. You definitely don't want to miss that. So next, it's the Gene Raines Group. He was a vibraphonist who had a very brief recording career in the 60s. Gene was discovered by singer Alfred Apaka, who was the talent director at the Hawaiian Village Hotel in Waikiki. He hired the band to perform at the Hotel Shell Bar, where Martin Denny and Arthur Lyman also played. The band did three albums for Decca between 1960 and 62. The last of the three is Rains in the Tropics, and from that, here's Song of Delilah.

We're gonna party like it's 1957 on the Retro Cocktail Hour, a production of Kansas Public Radio.

that messes with some gangsters. Guess who comes out on top? This movie is a bit of a guilty pleasure for me, and the music is by Masaru Sato, who provided scores for many films by the great Akira Kurosawa and also for several kaiju films made by Toho Studios in the 50s and 60s. We also heard Chant of the Jungle by Sid Bass and his orchestra. It was composed for a 1929 film called Untamed, starring Joan Crawford as some kind of jungle girl. Thank you for joining us here at the Underground Martini Bunker for another Retro Cocktail Hour. I'm Daryl Brogdon, and still to come, we'll hear from the always awesome Eartha Kitt, plus one of the great jazz harpists of all time, Dorothy Ashby. That is all ahead in this half hour. Now here's one by the Palatons. This was a bunch of high school kids in Alexandria, Minnesota. They only did one record, a 45, released in 1961. From that, here's Jungle Guitar on the Retro Cocktail Hour.

I've posed for pictures with ivory soap. I've petted stray dogs and shied clear of dope. My smile is brilliant. My glance is tender. But I'm noted most for my unspoiled gender. I've been made Miss Rheingold, though I never touch beer. And I'm the person to whom they say, "You're sweet, my dear." The only etchings I've seen have been behind glass. And the closest I've been to a bar was at ballet class. Prim and proper. The girl who's never been cased. Well, I'm tired of being pure and not

On the Retro Cocktail Hour, Eartha Kitt, along with Henri René and his orchestra, I Wanna Be Evil, a song from her album That Bad Eartha, 1953. Nobody did a song like this better than Eartha Kitt. Coming up, we've got Gangster Jazz and Peter Thomas with music from one of those insane German crimi films. More on that in just a minute. Right now, though, the great Dorothy Ashby, she really established the harp as a legitimate jazz instrument and appeared on records with Bill Withers, Stevie Wonder, and Freddie Hubbard, among others. As a woman and a woman of color playing an instrument not normally thought of as a jazz instrument, you might imagine some of the roadblocks that Dorothy faced during her career. She persevered, though, and turned out about a dozen albums, plus worked as a sideman, or I guess sidewoman, with a lot of different artists. Here's Dorothy Ashby, Action Line, on the Retro Cocktail Hour.

I love the name of that tune. It's Gangster Jazz by Meyer Kufferman. Here on the Retro Cocktail Hour. Ahead of that, the Dan Fontaine Orchestra with something called Bad Guy. I think this is a tune by Billie Eilish. I know nothing about popular music, but that's what I was told. You can find Dan Fontaine's stuff at Amazon.com. That's about all we got for this round of the Retro Cocktail Hour. I'm Darryl Brogdon saying thanks for being here. And I do hope you'll come around again. You'll find us all here at the Underground Martini Bunker. 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So we'll leave you now with Peter Thomas. He was a German composer who did lots of work in TV and films, especially the so-called crimi films. These were crazy crime thrillers blended with horror films and sometimes even the supernatural. Some of these films are really wild, and this is music from Der Hexer, all about a mysterious crime fighter who's also a master of disguise. So nobody knows what he looks like. Here's Hexer's Nightclub.

Coming up on Morning Edition, President Donald Trump returns to the U.S. after trip to China. The Supreme Court decides to maintain abortion pill access. The U.K. Prime Minister faces challenges from his own party. These stories and more coming up at the top of the hour in about 25 minutes right here on WKMS. 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Johanna and Alan Rhodes encourage others to become a member today and to support the station's work in creating a more informed public here in Western Kentucky. 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

Good morning. I'm Steve Inskeep in Beijing. A state dinner here Thursday was meant to honor President Trump and to satisfy his taste buds. President Xi Jinping's staff served Peking duck, China's national dish, but Trump likes beef, so the dinner also included ribs. Last time Trump visited, they served stewed beef. Beijing also has a restaurant Trump famously loves, McDonald's. But we have no reported sightings of the president.

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0: Coming up on Morning Edition, the Supreme Court has issued an order that keeps the abortion drug mifepristone available through telehealth prescriptions for now. And the Trump administration has announced $3.8 billion in funding for UN humanitarian aid since December. It's part of its new model for foreign assistance after big cuts last year.
1: The U.S. is still a player, albeit at a vastly smaller level than was the case before.
0: More on the changing approach to foreign aid. That's all coming up at the top of the hour in about 25 minutes right here on WKMS. 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That's Live Lunch featuring Jessie Williams today at noon, supported by Wits End Records in Murray. 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

0: Coming up on Morning Edition, President Donald Trump returns to the U.S. after wrapping up his whirlwind trip to China. And NPR's Steve Inskeep speaks with Chinese economist Qiu Jin about what came out of the Trump-Xi Jinping summit. And the UAE's drawn closer to Israel since the Iran war, but a squabble over a secret visit by Israel's leader to the Arab state lays bare how sensitive those ties are. These stories coming up at the top of the hour in about 25 minutes, right here on WKMS. 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
1: Good morning. I'm Steve Inskeep in Beijing. A state dinner here Thursday was meant to honor President Trump and to satisfy his taste buds. President Xi Jinping's staff served Peking duck, China's national dish, but Trump likes beef, so the dinner also included ribs. Last time Trump visited, they served stewed beef. Beijing also has a restaurant Trump famously loves, McDonald's. But we have no reported sightings of the presidential limousine in the drive-thru. It's Morning Edition.
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4: And I'm Ian Martinez. Kentucky Derby winner Golden Tempo is skipping the Preakness Stakes tomorrow and will instead wait until June to run the Belmont Stakes. This is the third Derby winner in 5 years to skip the second leg of the coveted Triple Crown. Byron King, an editor with Bloodhorse, a news publication which covers thoroughbred breeding and racing, is here to break it down. He joins us from Louisville, Kentucky. So, Byron, what did Golden Tempo's trainer, Cherie DeVoe, say about skipping the Preakness?
5: Well, one of the challenges of the whole Triple Crown series is the time.

0: hotspots for biodiversity.
1: Mostly because these tiny green spaces dotted throughout an urban and suburban territory offer refuge for all kinds of birds and animals and insects that they don't get in the countryside, which is continually being bombed by things like insecticides and pesticides.
0: Back in D.C., Burnham says there's so much that feels out of his control to change the way the world is.
2: Can't we create a little bit of joy in our own neighborhood here? That's the idea.
0: Julie Deppenbrock, NPR News, Washington.
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0: Coming up on Morning Edition, NPR's Steve Inskeep visits a massive electronics market in Shenzhen, China, where buyers can source parts for just about anything. And children, parents, and grandparents all living together are becoming more common in the U.S. Multi-generational households also cause houses themselves to change. 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
1: And I'm Michelle Martin. Good morning. Our Planet Money team has been reporting a series on the inner workings of the publishing industry and the publication of Planet Money's first book. And as Alexi Horwitz-Ghazi tells us, every book in a store went through a lot to get there.
4: Like sea turtle hatchlings trying to reach the sea, most books never make it onto a bookshelf near you. Because even if a book idea gets turned into a proposal, then sold to a publisher and actually edited and manufactured, it still has to make it past a final trial. The book buyers at stores around the country.
5: I am the last gatekeeper because I decide whether we're even going to have it in the store or not.
4: Fisher Nash is the book buyer at Carmichael's Independent Bookstore in Louisville, Kentucky. And the challenge Fisher faces is essentially a real estate puzzle. Carmichael's is just about 1,800 square feet, and they can only stock a fraction of the tens of thousands of books on offer from publishers every season.
5: I try to give each title 30 seconds or less, which doesn't sound like a lot, but that 30 seconds is a very rich moment.
4: For every book, Fisher is scanning information about the author. Are they famous? Do they live nearby? Has the store sold copies of their previous books or any similar?

0: On the next International Friday News Roundup, President Trump visits China with tech leaders in tow. Trade and Taiwan were on the agenda. What came of the high-stakes visit? Also, Iran ceasefire talks remain stalled, and new intel says the Iran military is far stronger than the Trump administration claims. We round up the biggest stories of the week next time on 1A.
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3: Welcome back. It's the Friday News Roundup. I'm Todd Zwillick. Taylor Popolars is here. Spectrum News, Amanda Becker, national reporter at the 19th, and Trey Popat from The Guardian. Taylor, before we took a break, we were talking about hantavirus. We were talking about the relative, not complete, but relative low profile of federal health officials during public concern over hantavirus from the ship that where passengers came back to America. Now, you spoke with acting CDC director Jay Bhattacharya this week. Here's a little bit of what he had to say to you.
4: I view it as my job to help to make sure that the CDC is worthy of that trust and to help restore that trust. I think the way you do that is just be honest about what's happening, what we know, what we don't know, don't act like people that would like public health is on top of society. We're here to walk along society, and when there's a problem, to help.
3: Democrats, including Senate Minority Leader Chuck Schumer, say DOGE cuts, especially eliminating the CDC's vessel sanitation program, weaken the government's ability to respond to this particular outbreak. How did Bhattacharya respond to that?
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4: 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Good morning, it's 11 o'clock. I'm Daniel Hurt. You've been listening to 1A, and Sounds Good is coming up next.

Good morning. Welcome to Sounds Good for this Friday. I'm Tracy Ross. Coming up today on Question of the Week, Daniel Hurt will discuss kudzu and why the invasive vine is so prominent across the South. I have great music ahead from S.G. Goodman, Tyler Childers, and many, many others. And ahead at noon, it's Live Lunch featuring Jesse Williams. All that and more on Sounds Good after news from NPR and Kentucky Public Radio.

0: Live from NPR News, I'm Lakshmi Singh. President Trump's heading back to the Washington, D.C. area aboard Air Force One, capping a state visit to China. The leaders of the world's two biggest economies talk trade, including three major items the U.S. wants to sell: beans, beef, and Boeing aircraft. NPR's Tamara Keith reports on whether China's committed to buying.
1: We haven't seen anything in writing yet, but administration officials and President Trump have been making the rounds doing interviews, and the picture is coming together. And there's been some movement to allow U.S. beef producers to resume exports to China. And President Trump, in an interview with Sean Hannity on Fox News, said China would be buying lots of soybeans and Boeing aircraft.
0: Trump says he and she also spoke at length about the U.S. war with Iran, a key trade partner to China. Both agreed Iran should reopen the Strait of Hormuz and should not have a nuclear weapon. However, it does not appear Trump has secured China's commitment to press Iran to deliver on either demand. The death toll in Ukraine has risen to at least 24 people following Russia's latest barrage of missile and drone strikes. He's targeted the capital and other areas. NPR's Joanna Kakissis has more.
2: The Russian strikes turned a nine-story apartment building into rubble. Ukrainian President Volodymyr Zelensky left flowers there for those killed. He said in a video address that Russia bombed Ukraine virtually nonstop for 2 days to exhaust Ukraine's air defenses. We must find countermeasures for such attacks as soon as possible, Zelensky said. In 48 hours, Russia used more than 1,500 drones and 56 missiles in the strikes. Zelensky said Ukraine was able to intercept 94% of the drones and 73% of the missiles. He said the number one priority is securing air defense that can take down more missiles. Joanna Kakissis, NPR News, Kyiv.
0: CIA Director John Ratcliffe made a surprise visit to Cuba yesterday and delivered a stern message from President Trump. It's coming at a time when Cuba says it's out of fuel and suffering massive power blackouts. Here's NPR's Greg Myrie.
3: Director Ratcliffe's trip wasn't announced in advance, but the spy agency said afterward that he met the head of Cuba's intelligence services and the interior minister. A CIA official, speaking on condition of anonymity, said Ratcliffe traveled to the island to present Trump's position. The official said, quote, "The United States is prepared to seriously engage on economic and security issues, but only if Cuba makes fundamental changes." Trump has threatened on several occasions to take some unspecified action against Cuba. Cuba is suffering a debilitating energy crisis. The government says the country is out of oil, causing power blackouts of 20 hours or more per day.
0: That's Greg Myrie reporting. It's NPR.
4: For Kentucky Public Radio, I'm Michael Collins. Access to funds for a senior nutrition aid initiative are delayed in Kentucky this year. WVXU's Danny Villarreal Martinez reports.
5: The Senior Farmers Market Nutrition Program gives money to low-income seniors to buy produce at farmers markets to both encourage healthy lifestyles and support local agriculture. Usually it starts around the beginning of May, but seniors have not received the money yet. While funding is still there, fewer Northern Kentucky residents will benefit this year. The state is reallocating funds based on the number of people who use their full benefits in 2025. Gary Johnson from Covington has used the program and says restricting it doesn't just affect seniors.
6: Cheaper for us as a country to keep our seniors healthy, have us eat healthy, rather than have us hungry and declining health and paying the Medicaid bill for when we're running to the hospital every other week.
5: Johnson says he was able to avoid lifelong diabetes medication by making changes to his diet, which he says shopping at farmers markets made easier. For Kentucky Public Radio, I'm Danny Villarreal Martinez.
4: Northern Kentucky GOP Representatives Kim Banta and Kim Mosier are facing primary challengers attacking their votes against anti-transgender legislation in 2023. Both say they would have voted against banning transgender surgeries for minors, but the bill went too far by not protecting mental health care for youth. Mosier says her constituents are more concerned about the rising cost of living.
7: People are struggling financially, and they're really paying attention to how the economy is affecting them right now. So that's more about what I'm hearing about.
4: Republican leadership and business-funded PACs have come to the aid of the incumbents, spending more than $200,000 on negative ads attacking their opponents, Cole Cusick and Scott Berger. Moderate Northern Kentucky GOP incumbents have struggled in recent years, with three losing their primaries in 2022. This is Kentucky Public Radio.
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9: Good morning. Welcome to Sounds Good for this Friday. I'm Tracy Ross. Coming up at noon, it's Live Lunch featuring Jesse Williams and her band. Ahead on Question of the Week, Morning Edition host Daniel Hurd will discuss kudzu and why the invasive vine is so prominent across the South. Cloudy this afternoon, a high in the low 80s. Continued cloudy tonight, a low dipping down into the upper 50s. It should be partly sunny tomorrow with a high in the mid 80s. Let's begin with S.G. Goodman from her record Planting by the Signs. This is Satellite.

Hey, this is S.G. Goodman, and you're listening to Tyler Childers and Sonora May do their rendition of my song, Planting by the Signs, to support our local station, WKMS. 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

0: I'm in the studio with SG Goodman. Today we're talking about a new track that was just covered by Tyler Childers and Sonora May, his wife. And SG, can you tell us a little bit about how this song came about?
1: Well, this song is the title track for my newest album, Planting by the Signs, which was put out in 2025, and I have decided to do an extended release, and Tyler and Sonora were gracious enough to want to cover one of the songs, which was Planting by the Signs. And, you know, I'm really honored, to say the least, but I also was made aware that this is the first time that the two of them have ever recorded a track together. And so for them to do it on my song, Planting by the Signs, I'm really honored.
0: That's amazing. And so something that we're honored by is that the proceeds, the royalties from the song, you've decided that you want to come to WKMS, your station.
1: Yeah. You know, it's with everything that's been happening with funding for NPR and how it's impacting rural stations especially, I kind of knew that I wanted to use, what's at my disposal to try to make a difference, and went to Tyler and Sonora, who are both, you know, very adamant about supporting their home state of Kentucky and seeing if we could join forces east to west and do something that was impactful for my community.
0: So what do you hope this song inspires in the world?
1: Well, at its essence, I would say that Planting by the Signs is a love song. And, you know, Tyler and Sonora have a beautiful love story and have built a beautiful life together. And we were able to record the track in a little cabin near where they live that actually brought them together. The story goes that Tyler was asked to come and work and help construct this cabin, and Sonora was working in the same area, and that's how they met. And then there we were together recording a love song.
0: I love it. So obviously this song and the dedication of it is a powerful connector to your community here. What does it mean to you to be able to give back in this way? And what do you think it means for Tyler and Sonora too?
1: Well, you know, I think that a lot of times just with the way things are going in the world, coming together and taking care of your neighbors is really all we have. And a lot of people, including myself, are very fortunate to have role models like Tyler and Sonora, who have made it a goal of theirs and a goal that's been put into action through some of their initiatives, such as Hickman Holler, their nonprofit, which gives so much to Appalachia, and different businesses they've created to aid their community. And I think just in line with them and other artists I know, what good is music, you know, this force that brings people together, if it's not being able to take shape in a real tangible way? So when this idea came to mind, I went after it and am happy to support something I believe in. And honestly, that all three of us, Tyler, Sonora, and myself, have benefited from. We've all three as artists have been played on local stations, and so I think we were all three really excited about the possibility.
0: Well, thank you so much. It means a lot to us here, and I think you know that.
1: Thank y'all for all you've done for us. You know, that's kind of the whole point.
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1: This is Think History. I'm Bill Goodman. In 1922, the United States had 439 commercial radio stations on the air, none of them in Kentucky. Judge Robert Worth Bingham, owner of the Courier Journal and Louisville Times newspapers, was determined to change that. "I want a radio station which will reach into the farthest confines of the nation," Bingham wrote, "where a man may string an arrow from his cabin to the nearest pine tree, and sitting in his chair before the fire, have a pew in a church, a seat at the opera, a desk at the university." On July 18, 1922, WHAS began broadcasting 2.5 hours daily. Since its beginning, WHAS has been a pioneer. In 1925, it broadcast the first live coverage of the Kentucky Derby, and the station introduced the concept of continuous coverage during the Great Ohio River Flood in 1937.
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3: 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You're listening to Sounds Good. It's your midday music and community conversation program. I'm Tracy Ross. This is Question of the Week, where we answer your questions with you as part of the conversation. This week's question is about kudzu, the fast-growing invasive vine that has become an invasive species across the South. Morning Edition host Daniel Hurt talks with author and historian Barry Craig and Murray State University professor of plant ecology Kate He about the plant and how it became known as the vine that ate the South.
4: I didn't know that.
5: So that's why that's there.
4: I'm curious about...
6: I'm Daniel Hurt, and this is Question of the Week on WKMS, where we make discoveries and answer your questions with you as part of a conversation. This week's question is about kudzu, the vine that ate the South. What is it, where did it come from, and why is there so much of it?
7: Well, Daniel, you may know an old expression, the path to Hades is paved with good intention, and that's what kudzu is.
6: We interviewed Kentucky author and historian Barry Craig about the plant, and here's what he had to say.
7: It has different nicknames, mile-a-minute vine, and the vine that ate the south, which is absolutely true.
6: Is it called that because it's so fast at growing?
7: It is incredibly fast growing. And once it starts to grow, it takes over everything. Now, you ask how fast it grows. It grows a foot a day.
6: Whoa. That's measurable.
7: You could almost sit there and watch it if you wanted to. I could think of other things to do rather than watch because it grow, but nonetheless, yes, it does to form new plants. It just goes like crazy.
6: So what does it look like for folks that may not know that are hearing this? I'm sure they've seen it before, but they might not have identified it.
7: Yes. It has broad leaves. It's almost like when you see it, it looks like something that's draped over trees, over anything. There are patches of it all over the Jackson Purchase. There's a pretty good-sized patch on U.S. 51 between Arlington and Bardwell. There's another big patch outside of Wycliffe. It's incredible. It will completely cover a house. An abandoned house, it'll cover it. Abandoned cars, it'll cover it.
6: People have probably seen that.
7: Oh, yeah, you see it everywhere. But again, the leaves are, they're really big leaves, and you can't miss it. And as I said, it looks like a green blanket that's been draped over. In the wintertime, it's plug ugly. Let's get right down to it. It looks awful.
6: So was this green blanket always here, or how did kudzu start? Murray State Professor of Plant Ecology Kate Hee traces its first appearance back to 1876.
8: That year, there was a centennial expo in Philadelphia, and a Japanese delegation. They brought that for ornamental purposes, as an ornamental horticulture plant, because they wanted to decorate the booth at the expo.
6: Oh.
8: Yeah, yeah. And then the local people found it, and they look at the plants, and they really like it, because they look very pretty, with purple, red flowers. Just like a pea flowers. They belong to the same family. Mm-hmm. And also with the three lobed leaves. And the plant looked really robust, pretty green. And they said, okay, this is a good gardening species. So they tried to plant in the garden and try to just bring the plants to the U.S. So initially, the kudzu wasn't too bad. Wasn't so bad.
6: Was it just because it was contained in pots or plants like that?
8: Yes. It was contained initially, and just in somebody's garden, mm-hmm. Maybe some type of botanical settings. But actually, during 1930s and the 40s, the U.S. government promoted these plant species for soil erosion control.
6: Yes, I knew that from somewhere. Yes.
8: Yes, and they even provided incentives. They paid around like $8 per acre to the farmers. They said that if you plant that, you get the, money, right?
6: Oh, so, well, there you go. People are going to plant that everywhere then.
8: Yeah, especially in the South, like Georgia, mm-hmm. Kentucky, Tennessee, Alabama, those southeastern states, they planted so much.
6: So why were we fighting soil erosion? Back to Barry Craig to give us some historical context.
7: And again, one of the big things during the Depression that was to be addressed was soil conservation erosion. You think of the Dust Bowl in Oklahoma.
6: And part of the New Deal program stuff.
7: Yes, it was. That was all part of that to try to stop that.
6: So did it work? Back to Kate Hee. I guess it does actually help with soil erosion, right? Does mm-hmm. it do what it's supposed to do?
8: It does, because they can cover the ground. They indeed cover everything, not just cover the ground. They cover the trees, just whatever subject they are touched to.
6: Mm-hmm. What made them think to do that?
8: A couple of things. The growth rate is very fast. Mm-hmm. They grow super fast, and also they can reproduce quickly. They can do by seeds. They also can do vegetatively. Like they just send out runners, we call the runners, or rhizomes. Whenever there's a node, the new plants can come about mm-hmm. and spread. So they spread super quickly.
6: So if you're looking to cover a space within 3 months, it's done.
8: Yeah, that pretty much.
6: Yeah.
8: Pretty much.
6: Mm-hmm. When did they figure out that it was kind of going to get out of control? Mm-hmm. Or was there a moment where they were like, uh-oh?
9: you know.
8: There was a moment. So, again, as the USDA scientist, they realized, oh, we better stop this. This is too much. We're taking control, taking over everything else. And they really blanketed native plants, native trees, native species.
9: But it's kind of like a Pandora's box, right? Once you've let it out, it's...
8: Yeah, exactly. They said, oh, we have to control this species. Mm-hmm. Now you cannot plant anymore.
6: So what effect does this have on the region? We also turn to you for your thoughts on the vine. Here's what one listener had to say.
10: Hello, everybody. I'm Tyler Dunn, and I'm from Hickman, Kentucky, and we have a kudzu infestation. I lived on a bluff side for years, and kudzu took over the neighbor's house and pulled it down. Kudzu can grow up to 12 inches a day, and if you let it go, it'll tear everything down, your house, your shed, your shop. Kudzu is one of the worst things in Hickman. If I ever wanted to do something bad to my enemies, I would just walk by and throw some kudzu in their yard.
6: Fodder for enemies. Interesting. Is it hard to get rid of? We go back to Kate Hee one last time.
8: It's hard to get rid of the plants because the roots are so big. It's a fleshy taproot and big, harder to dig out. So if you want to get rid of the plants, you really have to get the roots out. It's hard to get rid of kudzu completely.
9: I'm just asking the question because it seems like the logical thing that a lot of people might want to do. What happens if you burn it?
8: They come out again because the roots are still alive.
9: So even burning it out is mm-hmm. not going to get rid of it.
8: Nope.
9: Wow. So that's why so many people, and it's probably the reason that it got asked about question of the week. You drive around Western Kentucky, you do see kudzu out there. You see those homes, those old buildings or whatever off the highway that are like completely consumed and covered. That's kudzu.
8: That's kudzu.
9: And so you're thinking when you see that, oh no, that's a lot of work right there.
8: Yeah. There's a famous saying. They said this is the plant ate the south. Like they ate the everything. Whatever they attached to.
6: Well, there you have it, the vine that ate the South. And, like kudzu, we're covering everything you want to know about our region here on Question of the Week. 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
3: 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That's Live Lunch featuring Jessie Williams coming up at noon, supported by Wits End Records in Murray. You're listening to Sounds Good. I'm Tracy Ross. Glad to have you with me today. Let's hear this classic from Creedence.

0: Frank Black and the Catholics with Whispering Weeds. We heard Band of Horses with Weed Party and Lee Baines and the Glory Fires. That's the Kudzu and the Concrete. I began with Creedence Clearwater Revival and their cover of I Heard It Through the Grapevine. 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I'm Tracy Ross. Thanks for spending part of your Friday with me today on Sounds Good. Coming up after the news, it's Live Lunch featuring Jesse Williams and her band. Good afternoon, it's 12 o'clock.
1: Live from NPR News, I'm Lakshmi Singh. President Trump is returning to the U.S. after completing his state visit to China. Chinese leader Xi Jinping touted Trump's trip as a historic and landmark visit. Trump was the last American president to travel to China. NPR's Jennifer Pack reports that visit was almost 9 years ago.
2: President Xi says China and the U.S. have set a new vision for, quote, a constructive relationship of strategic stability. That refers to President Trump's narrative of great power competition since his first term, according to Wu Xinbo, a leading American studies scholar at Shanghai's Fudan University. He says President Xi and Trump are now setting a new direction, a wish.
3: Both want to have a stable, predictable, and more cooperative relations.
2: He says China sees meetings between leaders as a way to set parameters for further discussions, which is why China has not confirmed any specific deals made yet. Jennifer Pak, NPR News, Beijing.
1: Well, the U.S. and China are competing to advance artificial intelligence. The Trump administration's approach to AI has long been to prioritize innovation. But NPR's Deepa Shivaram says there are signs of a shift to AI safety.
4: Trump and administration officials have been starting to talk more about AI safety for the first time. This comes in part after AI company Anthropic sounded the alarm about its latest model Mythos due to cybersecurity concerns. That sent off a wave of concern about the potential dangers around new AI models. In interviews, administration officials have started to use words they haven't used before, like safety. That was surprising to Kyle Chan, a fellow at the Brookings Institution.
5: It's a dramatic reversal from just a year ago when you could hardly say the word safety in Trump circles.
4: But it's not yet clear if the Trump White House is planning to change anything when it comes to AI regulations. Even if they did, it would likely be small. Any actual regulations would have to come from Congress. Deepa Shivaram, NPR News.
1: Patients will still have access to the abortion pill mifepristone through telemedicine while a dispute over it plays out in the lower courts. Nearly 4 years after the U.S. Supreme Court struck down the 1973 landmark ruling that legalized access to abortion, yesterday the conservative-dominated court decided to preserve telemedicine access to the abortion pill. Here's NPR's Selena Simmons-Duffin.
6: They granted an emergency request from two drug makers to put a hold on an appeals court order that would have put new restrictions on access to mifepristone. Specifically, it would have required patients to go in person to a clinic or a doctor's office to receive the medication. So the justices have issued a stay pending appeal in the case so telemedicine access can continue as it has been while this case plays out in the lower courts.
1: That's NPR's Selena Simmons-Duffin reporting. 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
7: From Kentucky Public Radio, I'm Rip Reinhart. As the one-year anniversary of a deadly flash flood at a Texas camp approaches, Kentucky is taking a step to make summer youth camps safe from severe weather. From member station WKYU, Lisa Autry has more.
8: Local emergency management offices are distributing repurposed weather radios to summer camps in Kentucky. The radios were donated by Estill County after the chemical weapons arsenal was destroyed at the Bluegrass Army Depot in 2023. FEMA had previously distributed the radios to communities surrounding the depot in case of a chemical emergency. Governor Andy Beshear says states learned valuable lessons after last summer's tragedy at Camp Mystic in Texas, where 25 young campers and two counselors died in flash floods.
9: Sadly, so many of them occur at night when people aren't up and they don't receive that potentially life-saving notice.
8: Kentucky has experienced 15 federally declared disasters since Beshear took office in 2019. So far, weather radios have been sent to 34 youth summer camps in the Bluegrass State. Others may request one by contacting Kentucky Emergency Management. I'm Lisa Autry in Bowling Green.
7: There's a new multimedia art project at Mashup Food Hall in Louisville's Nulu neighborhood. LPM's Giselle Roden reports the free exhibit will be open through July.
10: Artist Gloria Arteaga Hinton spent the last 3 years interviewing the immigrant men and women who make Kentucky horse racing possible. These interviews turned into Hispanics, the heartbeat of the equine industry, an art exhibit featuring paintings, poetry, music, and sculptures. All the pieces highlight immigrant workers who dedicate their lives to tending to racehorses. Arteaga Hinton says the gallery is meant to show, quote, the beauty of working together in a tense political climate.
11: We can work together and we both win. And this is the message we want to get to the whole United States.
10: Each piece will include a QR code with English and Spanish description. I'm Giselle Roden in Louisville.
7: And that's the news from around the state and region at this hour. I'm Rip Reinhart in Louisville. This is Kentucky Public Radio.
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13: Good afternoon. Welcome to Live Lunch on this Friday. I am pleased to welcome our guest today. It's Jessie Williams and her band.

0: goodness, the Jesse Williams Band here on Live Lunch. Jesse, welcome. Thanks so much for stopping by.
1: Oh, man, it's a true pleasure to be here. Thank you for having us.
0: Could you introduce everybody to your great band?
1: Yes, it'd be my greatest pleasure. So this is Evan Sarver on bass, and we've got Johnny Martini on drums, and then you know me.
0: Well, you guys are working up a wonderful racket. We're going to talk to you in just a few moments, but I would love it if you would give us one more tune first.
1: One more bite.
0: Yeah.
1: Okay, let's do it.

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0: 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I am Tracy Ross, and I'm pleased to be speaking now with the Jesse Williams Band. It's Jesse and Evan and Johnny. First of all, thanks so much for coming by and playing today. I understand that this is part of a busy little swing that you guys are into. Are you playing tonight in Lexington?
5: That's right, yes.
0: Goodness gracious, what time is the show tonight?
5: 9 to 10.
0: Well, what are you going to do with all the time between the two performances?
5: Oh, that's a great question. Probably sit around like a bump on a log, try to conserve some energy.
0: Yeah, well, you're using a lot of it up when you perform. So this is probably the first time a lot of people in this region maybe have gotten a chance to hear you play. So, Jesse, tell us a little bit about yourself, how long you've been playing, and how this particular group got together.
5: Ooh, so I've been playing for 16 years or so now.
0: So just a bit.
5: Just a blink in time. And I grew up in music. My father has a band called the In the Trail Band, and he played guitar, and then his father played bass. So I was growing up in the thick of it, and they made a space for me every time, whether it was a tambourine or a cowbell, and made me feel just as important. And that really started it all, and I got to soak it in and be present for that. And then tried to, I think, find my own place in it, and just through the madness and obsession for it. And so it's just been 16 years of incubating and then going out and trying to find the right people and play and learn trial by fire. And so here we are. And then I guess it was 2 years ago now, I put out a Musicians Wanted flyer that I made on Canva that I was so proud of. And Johnny was the first person to actually reach out, and which is really cool, because I had asked explicitly, email me very professionally. Not the professional part, but email me. And Johnny was the only one. Everyone else, just kind of slid in DMs and comments, which is cool, but I just appreciated the email. And then Evan and I met in 2018 at Gabba Fest, which is down in Georgia, in Macon. It's the Georgia Allman Brothers Band Association. And he was playing with a chick guitar player then, Heather Gillis, and we just kept in touch loosely through the years. And
6: yeah, just kind of community members of the big Georgia music scene.
5: Yeah.
6: And I kind of caught back up with you when you're at the beginning of like a working up new music.
5: Yeah, definitely.
6: Getting ready for an album.
5: Yeah, so, trying to transition out of solo playing and get together a group.
6: Yeah, so it's kind of good timing because you're able to work up the music from the ground.
5: Yeah, it was perfect timing.
6: Taking it out.
5: Yeah.
0: So what's the most important thing as far as like being in a group together and staying together with all the travel? Is it musical compatibility or is it just as simple as can you get along with them? Or are they easy to like be on the road with? I mean, what's the secret sauce?
5: I feel like if you can get along together without an instrument in your hands, you're going to get along with one in it. And so far, the secret sauce, I think, is keeping it simple and like doing what you say you'll do. And then along the way, you start to get to know each other organically, and which is great because normally I like to deep dive off the rip. And but I appreciate the steadiness of getting to know these guys through the years. And now we're packed up in a RAV4, elbow to elbow. And that's the magic sauce.
0: You can get along in a RAV4.
5: Yeah.
0: You know, Jesse, I'll state the obvious. You're an really ripping guitar player. And I don't know that a lot of people would expect maybe you to start like going through a guitar solo when you first start to sing. What came first, you as a singer or you as a guitar player?
5: That's a great question. A guitar player. Absolutely. Because my dad plays guitar and he was my first guitar hero, and then Stevie Ray Vaughan. And so like watching him play guitar, like I wanted that, and I wanted to be, you know, a badass chick doing it. And so I definitely prioritized that over singing for a long time. And then it kind of hit me like, oh, I want to be great at all of it, whatever I do. And that's still a hairy process, you know, with egos in mind anyways. But yeah, guitar came first. And then I finally got around to caring about working at the vocals the same way.
0: So when you're writing a song, do you think of it first in terms of a guitar player or first in terms as a singer and a lyricist?
5: Oh, another great question. You're good at this. I have no process. A lot of times I think I'm just sitting down and sound hounding, trying to sniff anything out, whether it's a line or like a melody in my head or put a guitar in my hands and try not to recycle the same songs. It's a very weird, messy process.
0: So are you still based in the North Georgia area?
5: That's right, yeah.
0: So here in Western Kentucky, I think especially over the past couple of decades, we've really established our own musical sound and our own scene. I think it's derived basically from the influences of both geography and the musicians from this area. What is that, the sense of that, where you're from in North Georgia? I mean, how deep are your roots there and where do they come from?
5: My roots, they're at the end of the trail, which is where I live. And so I live across the driveway, my husband and I, from my folks. And that's where I grew up. So there's really no influence outside of the end of the trail. It's growing up in that space and just being completely saturated in, you know, Lynyrd Skynyrd and Bonnie Raitt and Stevie Ray Vaughan and Jimi Hendrix. And yeah, that's my influences, is just growing up kind of contained in a whole little world. Not really much outside influence at all.
0: What's the spirit of your guys' touring? Like, how far out do you get?
5: Ooh, I think this is the farthest so far. We're kind of just getting out, they're experienced. I'm green. And we're just getting out there in little stints, which is good for me so I can get my bearings and try it on for size and then go home and kind of, like, rest up and reground. And but, yeah, we're doing it.
0: I mean, is that scary, like, as a musician in 2026, just the whole prospect of live touring, trying to sell your stuff, trying to get your name out? You're competing now against AI. You're competing against faceless, nameless corporations. I mean, what's it like? What's the sense of that like today?
6: It's not getting any easier, but I think the path is still going out and playing for people,
7: yeah,
6: in other parts of the country, other worlds, other communities.
5: Mm-hmm. I mean, the uncertainty is guaranteed. So in a way, just kind of like not focus in on it so much and go out. I just want to play for people and meet people. And I mean, I'm going to be doing it regardless, like inside my four walls of a room. So I'd go out, I'll do it, spend the gas money the obscene gas money. And
7: yeah.
0: And I think people still crave that sense of connection. I think a lot of people, now more than ever, as you see the specter of like technology in the future close in, they want real people making
5: Absolutely.
0: Real music to form a real connection. Do you all experience that when you're playing live?
5: Yeah, definitely. People are hungry. They want it. They want the imperfect experience, because that is a human experience. And I think we're all just trying to rebel against how fast it's moving too. So like getting together for no reason other than just to listen to music is I think a great way to tap out and tap in.
0: Now, your album that you just did, is that your first full length
5: that
0: you've recorded,
5: right?
0: And were all of you together on it?
5: Yes.
0: Mm-hmm. So, I mean, what was that experience like?
5: Oh, it was quite the experience, let me tell you. I decided for whatever reason that it would be fun to go into the studio the week of my birthday. And it really was. But I did go in there with another drummer, too. And, you know, it was just like a great learning experience. I mean, it's a magnifying glass being in there, and you can't hide behind anything. And we went in there. I was also very ambitious. I thought I could get 10 songs recorded in 5 days. So that's me. I just take off really big bites. And but yeah, by like day two or three, had starting to kind of establish like an understanding with the engineer. And then Johnny came in, and you know, it just everything started working a lot smoother. And it was so much fun. I mean, it's 10 homegrown songs, and my dad actually came in. He laid bass on the last song, No Finer Company. So, yeah, it was just a huge learning curve, big old bite, all of it combined. I'd saved for several years. It's definitely my biggest investment so far.
0: I've been around a lot of musicians for years, obviously, because of my job, and I've seen them perform in just some really bizarre and unexpected places. Have any of you so far just had that one performance in a place that just struck out as being odd to you or unusual or somewhere you didn't expect yourself to be yet?
5: Consistently.
0: Like on a milk carton in a corner somewhere.
5: I'm definitely regularly in the corner. Yeah. Sonic wallpaper. Because I still gig solo, too. So I would say that's the majority where my strange stuff comes.
0: Is it better to have a large audience kind of half paying attention to you, or would you rather have a half dozen people intently paying attention to the music you're playing? Or does it matter?
5: Yeah.
0: Really?
6: Mm-hmm. Yeah. Small shows are some of my favorite, intimate
7: totally.
6: People that are there to hear something.
5: Yeah, the reciprocity is everything. If it scares you a little bit how much they're paying attention, that's what I want.
7: Especially right now, I feel like my favorite shows to play are the house shows, because, you know, there's a lot of money behind big productions, and tickets are really expensive, of course. So there's something really beautiful about just gathering a bunch of friends or even strangers together and packing them tightly in a house or in a yard and playing to them and seeing what happens.
5: Mm-hmm.
0: So y'all are going to Lexington tonight. What's coming up after that?
5: We drive down near Knoxville, park ourselves, sleep a little bit, stash ourselves on a bed, and then get up and then drive down to Atlanta. And
0: wow.
5: Then we play Porch Fest, the Virginia Highlands Porch Fest, 4 to 5. And then after that, I boot Scoot and Boogie over to Eddie's Attic, and I open for this girl, Christina Vain. So, yeah, it's a lot.
6: That's just this weekend.
5: That's just this weekend, yeah.
6: It's Saturday.
5: Just tomorrow.
7: It's just the next 36 hours.
0: Oh, my goodness.
5: Yeah.
0: Is the JesseWilliamsBand.com the best place for people to find out information about
5: Absolutely,
0: you?
5: Absolutely, yes. It's got all the info.
0: Yeah, it does. It's really nicely done.
5: Well, thank you.
0: Is there anything that I have not asked y'all about that you'd like listeners to know before I let you jam out for the last little bit here?
5: Yeah, you didn't ask where to make the checkout to.
0: Yeah, I'm still trying to figure that out myself.
5: All you out there in radio land.
0: But listen, seriously, great sound. I appreciate y'all taking the time to sit down and talk about it. I know that being a musician today is probably as challenging as it's ever been, but thankfully there's still some of you willing to go through the effort. So thank you all for that. Thank you for coming by today, and I cannot wait to hear the rest of your music. Thanks so much to Jesse and Evan and Johnny.
5: Thank you.
6: Thanks for having us.
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0: 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I am Tracy Ross, and we're going to spend the next 20 minutes or so listening to the music of the Jesse Williams Band.

So hello, Radio Land. That's a song called Dream Till I'm Dead. That is off of the record that we were just talking about. The record itself is called Keep Steady. And this next tune is not on the record. It's New Fruits, rather fresh. And it's called Stay the Course.

0: You're hearing Live Lunch here with the Jesse Williams Band, just tearing it up. We got time for one or two more, Jesse.
1: All right, one more, I think.
0: One more. Well, thank you so much for coming by. Thanks to Evan and to Johnny, and you're going to be in Lexington tonight, right? And the JesseWilliamsBand.com is where people can find out more information.
1: Thank you all so much. It's been a great pleasure. This is called Right Track.

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0: This week on Science Friday, beavers are having a moment thanks to a starring role in the movie Hoppers. 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
1: On the next Fresh Air, we remember Pulitzer Prize-winning journalist Philip Caputo. He wrote the acclaimed 1977 memoir, A Rumor of War, about leading a Marine platoon in the Vietnam War. And we listened to our 1985 interview with Sir David Attenborough. 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
3: This is 91.3 WKMS. Good afternoon, everyone. I'm Shelby Ashley. Tonight, there's a small chance for some showers and thunderstorms with a low around 68, and those chances bleed into tomorrow as well with a high near 86. Coming up on All Things Considered, the Trump administration is shifting their public approach on immigration as congressional Republicans push to fund ICE through the end of President Trump's term. That story in about 15 minutes on WKMS. 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
0: And I'm Elsa Chang. 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
1: On the next Fresh Air, we remember Pulitzer Prize-winning journalist Philip Caputo. He wrote the acclaimed 1977 memoir, A Rumor of War, about leading a Marine platoon in the Vietnam War. And we listen to our 1985 interview with Sir David Attenborough. 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
2: 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Good afternoon, everyone. I'm Shelby Ashley. Tonight, there's a small chance for some showers and thunderstorms with a low around 68, and those chances bleed into tomorrow as well with a high near 86. Coming up on All Things Considered, for many military families, having a loved one serving in the war in Iran has proven difficult.
3: 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When is he going to come home? And it's heartbreaking.
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4: 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I'm Ilse Chang.
5: And I'm Sasha Pfeiffer. The Americans who returned from the cruise ship hit with the hantavirus outbreak will be monitored for several weeks in case they develop symptoms. Most are in Nebraska, although health officials say some might continue monitoring from home. NPR's Ping Huang reports on what quarantine is like.
6: More than a dozen American cruisegoers returned to the U.S. this week and went straight to the quarantine facilities at the University of Nebraska Medical Center. Jake Rosmarin, a travel influencer from Boston, was one of them. On Instagram, he said the first few days have been okay. There even seemed to be bright spots.
7: And the nurses just delivered me an iced horchata shaken espresso with oat milk and vanilla cold foam. And I'm literally in heaven. I'm going to take my first sip.
6: He took a big sip off the top.
7: Oh, this is everything I needed right now. Wow.
6: Rosmarin showed off his room, a closet, bathroom, TV, exercise bike. He keeps the shades down against the media trucks outside. He's a few days into a 42-day quarantine after being potentially exposed to the hantavirus but having no symptoms. He's monitored daily in case some develop. Hantavirus is not easy to catch, but it can be deadly. Dr. David Fitter is running the Centers for Disease Control and Prevention's hantavirus response.
8: The people that are in Nebraska currently, they have been encouraged to stay in Nebraska. It is a fantastic facility.
6: Passengers there have staff looking out for them. They won't infect other people, and they're close to top medical care. But Fitter also says after an assessment of their medical conditions and living situations, some may be cleared to monitor from home. They would join around 20 Americans already doing that. Some left the cruise before the outbreak was known. Others were potentially exposed after sitting close to a sick passenger on a plane. Dr. Sandra Valenciano, health director for Seattle, King County in Washington, says they have two people in the situation.
9: Even though they were identified as contacts, they are not considered

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